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1: Consider the ant, working tirelessly, preparing for what is to come without command or instruction. Let this be a lesson in your spiritual journey. Be proactive and prepared, seeking wisdom and understanding from God's Word. Serve Him by storing up spiritual nourishment. Heavenly Father, empower me with spiritual readiness and resilience to meet all of life's challenges. Proverbs 6, verses 6 through 8 says, "Go to the ant, you sluggard. Consider its ways and be wise. It has no commander, no overseer or ruler, yet it stores its provisions in summer and gathers its food at harvest." Keep it right here on WZOL with your stress relief for the day.
2: And the word of the Lord was being spread throughout the whole region. Acts chapter 13, verse 49.
3: Father in heaven, we thank you for your word, which in fact will guide our hearts and minds and give us wisdom to understand not only what you're saying to us, but how to live in harmony with it. Guide my mind that those who are listening may not only hear the message, but be encouraged to follow all things that pertain to your will. We pray in Jesus' name. Amen. I'm going to begin with a scripture in 2 Timothy chapter 1 and verse 12. And don't forget the title, Stimulated or Committed. And as I'm preaching or sharing this message, I want you to ask yourself the question, which category does my life best identify with? The Apostle Paul to the young man Timothy, he says these words, 2 Timothy 1 and verse 12, "For this reason I also suffer these things. Nevertheless, I am not ashamed, for I know whom I have believed and am persuaded that he is able to keep what I have committed to him until that day." Committed to Christ. You know, our world is divided into two camps, those who are committed and those who are stimulated. Everything that happens in our modern society today is based on one of those two categories, people that are committed or people that are seeking stimulus. A number of years ago when I first heard about Starbucks, and I'm not singling out this organization, but I'm using them as an example because I sometimes go to Starbucks, but not for coffee, not for stimulants. But this organization found a very unique way to fulfill something that was in existence long before they even thought of the concept. Because coffee, along all the different lines that it's being shared and made, existed long before Starbucks came into existence. But they decided to go ahead and diversify their products, different kinds of caffeinated drinks, giving it some kind of names that nowadays we use the word mocha, latte. I didn't really hear that very much before Starbucks came into existence. But there are many people that can't

cannot begin their day unless they get their quicker picker-upper from some kind of stimulation, either from a coffee or from some kind of beverage that gets them going. And that's why our world, they get stimulants to get them going and sleeping pills to slow them down. Our world is a world of stimulants of every kind across the entire spectrum. So today you find on various corners in different cities and airports and malls and shopping centers, you find either a small or a large Starbucks. Nothing wrong with Starbucks. My wife and I have gone there a number of times. However, what I'm focusing on is, do you go because you need a stimulant or do you go because of commitment? I think about that. Stimulation is the enemy of commitment because commitment does not require stimulation. Stimulation and commitment are always at odds with one another. Said another way, what we should do is often canceled by what we don't feel like doing. What's in it for me? People often ask themselves the question, what will I get out of it? What can it do for me? How will I feel? Because when you think about stimulation versus commitment, stimulation is always incentive-based. What is in it for me? How is it going to make me feel? What is the end result that's going to get me excited about doing what in fact is being suggested? However, commitment is anchored on principle. Commitment doesn't ask the question, what's in it for me? Commitment knows it is not about me. You see, the seat of the battle is the heart. Stimulation is ineffective when the heart is focused on commitment. I'll say that one more time. It is impossible to stimulate somebody to do something that is against their will when their hearts are fully committed. Notice how the Lord illustrates this in Deuteronomy chapter 6 and verse 5. He shared this to the children of Israel. Deuteronomy 6 and verse 5, notice these words. You shall love the Lord your God with all your heart, with all your soul, and with all your strength. Now, I don't know if you caught the word. That is the key word to commitment. All. All your heart, all your soul, all your strength. In other words, if all of your heart, all of your soul, and all of your strength is committed to the Lord, it is impossible for someone or something to come along and stimulate you in the opposite direction. That's why our world today, if you look at what's around us, whether it is television, whether it is social media, whether it is drugs of varying kinds, whether it is addictions, they're all based on one premise, stimulation. People are stimulated by social media. Think about it. How many people have reported becoming depressed when somebody did not like their post or somebody gave them a thumbs down? How many selfies are posted every day so that people can feel some sense of stimulation when they get a like or when they get more followers? It's the constant pursuit of stimulating what you may like to stimulate what I need. I need to be recognized. I need to be honored. I need to be noticed. And so we're living in a world where one person is stimulating the other, and the other is stimulating that person all over again. Commitment, my friends, does not require any kind of stimulation. Notice how the Lord made this very clear in Deuteronomy chapter 10, verse 12 and 13. Here's what he said. And now, Israel, and by the way, as I read this, it applies to us today. And now, Israel, what does the Lord your God, here's the word for commitment, require of you? But to fear the Lord your God, to walk in all his ways, and to love him, to serve the Lord your God with all your heart and with all your soul. And then he builds in verse 13 of Deuteronomy chapter 10. And to keep the commandments of the Lord and his statutes, which I command you today for your good. Notice, require and command. Two words that are based on commitment. Requirement and command. When a person joins the military, they don't go to battle. They don't choose the field of operation or, as they say, the battlefield envelope. They don't choose that because they want to be there. But they have committed themselves to defend the Constitution or defend the country or defend the rights of the country that they represent. So they get a command and they know it's required of them. And because they're committed,

They follow through, whether hesitantly or not. They follow through because they're not looking for stimulation. Because I can tell you today, there is no such thing as having bullets flying at you that's stimulating. But when you are committed, it does not require stimulation. After you read Deuteronomy chapter 10, verses 12 and 13, then the Lord follows that command and that requirement up with the reason why we should be committed. Look at verse 14. Something very telling about commitment and the blessing behind it. Deuteronomy 10, verse 14. Indeed, heaven and the highest heavens belong to the Lord your God, also the earth with all that is in it. Now, why did the Lord include that and said that to the children of Israel? Because he understood the generational impact of being in Egypt for decades, for centuries, for 400 years, the children of Israel grew up generation after generation under the impact of Egypt. So when they came out of Egypt, the Lord knew that they were going to be facing a lot of the things that they learned generationally. He knew that they were going to be moving away from what they had toward what he had for them, moving away from the impact of Egypt to the preparation for Canaan. And the Lord knew that they would be faced with all the nations around them. So he said to them, I own everything. What he was saying is, don't commit yourself to someone who doesn't own anything. Now think about that for a moment. Many people today are committed to something that cannot give them anything that's lasting. Stimulation is an up and down experience. Stimulated today, feeling down tomorrow, looking for more stimuli. But when you serve the Lord, that's why he said, the earth with all that is in it, the highest heavens belong to me. Why would we commit ourselves to someone who does not own everything? If there's any basis for real stimulation that follows with a solid, unwavering commitment is, I need to serve the Lord because he owns everything. Therefore, no one can take my allegiance. No one can take my commitment from the one who owns everything. Social media doesn't own everything. The television moguls don't own everything. The music and movie industries don't own everything. But it's seeking to take our commitment from God by the stimulations that last until the next stimuli come along. What God is in essence saying is, why and how can we allow opposing forces to rob our commitment when God owns everything? I love the way that the psalmist David said it in Psalm 24 and verse 1 and 2. Notice what he says. He says, the earth is the Lord's and the fullness thereof, the world and they that dwell therein. For he hath founded it upon the seas and established it upon the floods. You see, stimulation ignores commitment by seeking to persuade us that there is something that God is incapable of providing. And when you follow that thought, stimulation will send your heart on an unquenchable search for something that you will not find. When we go to Proverbs 23, we begin to see why the world today is basing itself on stimuli, why the lights are louder, the movies are louder, they're more intense, the scary movies are scarier, the dramatic movies are more dramatic, the violent movies are more violent, because we know that, and the movie makers know that the last one has lost its impact, so they study the way that impacts the mind, and they seek to make it darker and heavier and more seditious and more violent, because they know that if they can get you stimulated, they can get into your mind, into your pocket, and into your life. But I want you to follow this example that I'm going to read for you in Proverbs 23, verse 29 to 35. Because alcohol consumption, which is the topic of Proverbs 23, have a lot of similar characteristics and impacts to what I'm talking about today. Let's start with verse 29 of Proverbs chapter 23. Look at the question. Who has woe? Who has sorrow? Who has contentions? Who has complaints? Who has wounds without cause? Who has redness of eyes? Verse 30, those who linger long at the wine, those who go in search of mixed wine. Verse 31, do not look on the wine when it is red, when it sparkles in the cup. Notice stimulation coming in. They're looking for the stimulation. When it swirls around smoothly. But now look at the end result. At the last, it bites like a serpent and

stings like a viper. Your eyes will see strange things, and your heart will utter perverse things. It affects the way we communicate. It goes on, verse 34. Yes, you will be like one who lies down in the midst of the sea, can't keep his footing, or like one who lies at the top of the mast when the boat is rocking, you're rocking with it. And here's what you'll be saying, verse 35. They have struck me, but I was not hurt. They have beaten me, but I did not feel it. When shall I awake that I may seek another drink? And I want you to grab that. It's talking about alcohol. It's talking about harmful stimulants, wine and intoxicating drink. But the similarities to other stimulants, as I was talking about just a moment ago, social media and on all of its levels, the things that young people are going after, whether it is Facebook or Instagram or TikTok or the next best thing coming along, it's all about stimulation. How can I get people to watch my, how can I get my followers? How can I get people to idolize me and to lift me up? It's all about stimulation. The similarities are there. And there are two similarities that you'll find in stimulation. One is temporary stimulus, and secondly, a craving for more of the very same thing. If you ask yourself the question, what's happening to our churches today? Many of our churches are becoming nothing more than a location for stimulation. What do I mean by that? When the Bible is minimized and feeling is maximized, it's about stimulation, not about the Word of God. When I'm seeking to get more to the human emotion rather than the human intellect, it's more about stimulation than it is about commitment. And the end result will be the very same thing. You'll be looking for something that will stimulate you more than you are. That's why today there are many people that are not as committed as they should be to their local churches. You know, there was a time that then it was about the Bible. People used to say, what does the Bible say? But now, more than ever before, is how does the church make me feel? Why is that happening? Because that's the world we're living in today. The world is stimulating us. So how can I possibly go to a church, whether Saturday or Sunday or whatever day of the week it is, and sit down and read the Bible and expect it to give me the same stimulus that a 2-second picture or a 3-second ad or a 10-second ad can give me that's moving faster than I can possibly keep up with it? It's stimulating me, but the Bible, the blessing of the Bible is not that it's going to stimulate you alone. Because I want to tell you, as a person that reads the Bible is stimulating. But its stimuli does not lead you to adhere to it temporarily. It leads you to a life of firm, unwavering commitment. There are stories in the Bible that will dwarf some of the movies that you've watched or make some of the things that you've read seem like child's play. If you want drama, it's there. You want seditious topics, it's there. It's all there, but it puts it in the context of how we hear these things and how we understand the better side. But the Bible is a book that leads you to something deeper than stimulus. It leads you to commitment. The danger with stimulation is once again in Proverbs 23, verse 32 and 33, which says, at last, it bites like a serpent and stings like a viper. Your eyes will see strange things and your heart will utter perverse things. People that are seeking stimulation are looking for the best location. When you think about the story of the Hebrews there in the plain of Dura in the courts of Babylon, when you think about when the image was established by Nebuchadnezzar and all the musical instruments were being played, and Nebuchadnezzar said, at the sound of the playing of the trumpet and the harp and the psaltery, he named all the instruments and he said to Shadrach, Meshach, and Abednego, or Hananiah, Mishael, and Azariah, he said, when you hear the sound of music, I want you to fall down and worship me. And before they even heard the sound of the music, they said to Nebuchadnezzar, this is not a topic that we need to discuss. You see, they were committed to what they had learned growing up. They understood God's word. They understood the instruction, thou shalt have no other gods before me. They understood, thou shalt not bow down thyself to them, nor serve them. So they didn't really care what the image was made of, but they had a commitment to God that all the fear and all the furnaces in the world could not frighten them to abandon commitment. That's why, friends, there's something about the world today that is missing. It's not

permitted. People will turn their backs on one another when one thing stimulates them more than the other. But when they are committed, nothing can stimulate a person away from obedience to God's word and integrity in the life that they live. The Hebrews made the decision that many of us need to make. That's why when Daniel was in the courts of Babylon, he also understood the very same thing. Because religion that is based on stimulation has the same effect. Temporary stimulation and a craving for something more. But notice what happened. The Hebrews chose not to bow down, but what did Daniel choose? Look at Daniel 1 and verse 8. Daniel chose to be committed over stimulation. Daniel 1 and verse 8, when they tried to give Daniel the stimulating drink of Babylon, which is in fact what's happening today in the world, old ancient Babylon is destroyed, but we have a modern Babylon. Social, mental, physical, spiritual, the impact is to the total individual. The devil uses the outside to control our insides. But the Lord is saying, if you put your word in me, David said, thy word I have hid in my heart that I might not sin against you. Commitment puts the strength of our armor on the inside. Stimulation doesn't have any armor because it's working on whatever's next. Whatever light is brighter, whatever music is louder, whatever feeling is more satisfying or more stimulating, shall I say. But Daniel made a decision that many of us need to make today when it comes to something and anything or anyone seeking to draw away our commitment from God and his word to something else. Notice what Daniel said. When they tried to give Daniel the wine of Babylon, look at Daniel 1 verse 8. The Bible says, but Daniel purposed in his heart that he would not defile himself with the portion of the king's delicacies, watch this, nor with the wine which he drank. Friends, the world today is drinking wine, the wine of stimulation. The world is being stimulated to death. Spiritual Babylon, symbolic Babylon, is stimulating the world down a path that is seeking one pleasure higher than the other. And it's going to become more and more intense, more and more addictive. That's why today, things that used to be illegal many, many years ago, if you go back maybe 100 years ago or maybe less than that, there was a time when alcohol was not something that was widely known and widely accessible. It was illegal. But then it became legalized and it's sold everywhere. Also, for those who don't use marijuana for medicinal purposes, there was a time when that drug was something that's illegal. I know that there's some people that need it for medicinal purposes. I understand that. But being raised in Brooklyn, New York, where I was raised, many of the friends I was raised with did not smoke marijuana for medicinal purposes. Let me tell you that. They were not smoking joints, as they called it, for any medicinal purposes at all. It was a stimulant at that time and in the parties. That's why today, the iteration of a new device or social media or a new gadget or some endless amusement or movie or drug or new fashion or new thrill all have stimulation at its core. But unfortunately, Christians are being exploited on the same basis. Many Christians are seeking deeper stimulation rather than deeper holiness. That's why when the Apostle Paul wrote to Timothy, that young man, he said these words, as he did in 2 Timothy chapter 3 and verse 5. Notice how he describes our present day, because when you read 2 Timothy chapter 3, you find that Paul begins by saying, and it shall come to pass in the last days. That's our day. But notice how he defines religion today. 2 Timothy 3 and verse 5, he says, having a form of godliness, but denying its power. And he says, and from such people turn away. What is he saying? A form of godliness. Let's define that. Because it sounds godly doesn't mean that it is godly. Because it sounds holy doesn't mean that it is holy. How can we tell the difference between what is godly and what is holy compared to what is just stimulating? If what you do or what you believe does not have the Bible as its foundation, it's just stimulation. There are so many places that you can go today and you can feel holy all day long. There's nothing wrong with raising your hands and praising God. But if that's the end result of the religion of your life, if when the word

God comes in after the feeling has long gone, and you read God's word, but you say, I know what the Bible says, but I don't really want that. And you focus more on how you felt rather than how you walk. You are being controlled by a harmful stimulant. It doesn't have to be drugs and alcohol and movies and gadgets. It could also be religion, having a form of godliness, but denying the power thereof. That's why when the devil came to Christ in the wilderness, he came to stimulate him. He showed him all the kingdoms of the world, the fame and fortune that's stimulating many of the famous musicians and movie moguls and actors and actresses. They want the fame and fortune that the world is offering to them. So they go after the next stimulant, the next box office hit. And many people stand in line, millions and millions of dollars. There was a time when the moviegoers did that, but now in the COVID environment, it's Netflix and it's Prime and it's all the other on demand. They're trying to find ways to get the stimulation to you as quickly as they possibly can. So it's now from 3G to 4G to 5G to ultra 5G. How quickly can we get the stimulations into the hands of those that are demanding it? That's the society today. And what's happening is the information is coming in so fast that the mind and the body is not designed to assimilate the attacks coming from the outside stimulation. That's why it's good to sometimes be in a place that's quiet. My wife and I love the fact that on Sunday mornings when we sit down at our kitchen table and open the backyard door, we just hear the sounds of birds and the trees slowly moving in the wind. It gives us a chance to clear our minds from the hustle and bustle of the work week. And the Lord is saying to us, be still and know that I am God. But how many of you living in major cities have that advantage? How many of you living in major cities even have that option? You may live in an apartment tenement where the doors are slamming and the people are making noise and the cars are screeching by and the sirens. Sometimes I call my sister in New York and I hear the sirens and I hear the sounds. Some of you live in places where you never understood what it was. You don't hear quiet. Matter of fact, I had a friend come and visit us once and they said to my wife and I, it's too quiet. I can't sleep. And I thought to myself, too quiet to sleep? They said, hey, I need some noise. And I thought, they are being bombarded by harmful stimulants. When you need noise to find peace, something is wrong. And the church today, a lot of our churches are described that very way. They need noise to find God. When God says, be still and know that I am God, they need noise. Well, I'm glad to know that the young boy Samuel did not need noise to find God. As a matter of fact, when the Lord came to him and whispered these words, Samuel, Samuel, and he thought that Eli was calling him, and the Bible made it clear it was the still small voice that he was tuned into. So many people are not tuned into God today because the stimulants are blocking the voice of God out. Their televisions are loud. Their radios are loud. They get in their cars and you can hear them at the stoplights, the reverberating bass coming out of the back seats, and there are more young people reporting hearing loss. My wife and I were in an Apple store in California not too long ago, and we were talking to a young man about, well, how the new iPhone works, and he suggested these noise-canceling headsets. But then he said something to us that we didn't even prompt. He said, you know, I suffered a lot of hearing loss when I was 17, and we thought, well, this is interesting. Let's keep listening. And he said, there was a time I would go to parties and I would stand right in front of the speakers and the music was deafening, body shaking, nerve attacking, deafening. And he says, I've lost 70% of my hearing. And I looked at this young man. He couldn't be but in his 20s. And I'm thinking, amazing. He says, if you want to protect your ears when you use this phone, there's a feature on there that you can turn it down so that it doesn't attack your eardrums and create the possibility of affecting the way that you hear. That's the kind of society we live in today, is seeking to deaden your receptors to the voice of God, and it's happening. When you look back at history, it's not a new thing. The Church of Sardis was existing in a day and age where they had a name that symbolized spiritual health, but the generation of their day was leading them to be more stimulated than committed. Look at Revelation 3 and verse 1. The Bible identifies this condition. He says, John the Revelator says, I know your works, that you have a name that you are alive, but you are dead. Wow, what a challenging thing.

The name Christian is a name that symbolizes life, but how the Christian lives could symbolize something altogether different. I don't want to just have the name that I'm alive. I want to be able to be alive in Christ, be able to experience life more abundantly, but it cannot happen. I'm going to say this again, not a broken record. It cannot happen to follow Christ for stimulating purposes. And when you follow the life of Christ, you find some amazing things in the scriptures. You find one of the reasons why crowds always follow Jesus is because they knew that Jesus was the provider. The feeding of the 4,000, the feeding of the 5,000. Jesus raised the dead, restored sight to the blind, eradicate diseases, restored many illnesses, people coming back whole, people that were demon-possessed, they got their minds back. Jesus was the one that restored everyone and provided every need that he came in contact with in his day and age. But as I read those stories, I realized, wait a minute, where were all these multitudes when Jesus was being crucified? And I came to the conclusion, they followed Jesus because of what he gave, the stimulus, the provision of temporal needs. They followed him for what he had, not for who he is. And today, friends, when you think about stimulation or commitment, are you a Christian because of what it gives you, or are you a Christian because of what you can bring to the table? The Lord says, if anyone desires to be my disciple, let him deny himself, take up his cross daily and follow me. And as we've entered this new era and people are thinking about, well, what can I do differently? Let me suggest something that may not have come across your mind. Think about becoming a more committed Christian rather than a commitment to stimulation. Don't be committed to stimulation. Be committed to Christ, who is the same yesterday, today, and forever. Not only was the church of Sardis a church that had a name that they are alive, but their works and their evidences were truly they were dead. They only had a name. We come down to the last day church, the Christian church around the world, and the Bible describes it similarly in Revelation chapter 3 and verse 17. Listen to these words. Because you say, I am rich and have become wealthy and have need of nothing, and do not know that you are wretched, miserable, poor, blind, and naked. Now, wait a minute. How can a church existing at a time where we have every advantage at our fingertips be wretched, miserable, poor, blind, and naked? Could it be that they are distracted? Could it be that they are moving in the wrong direction? When you read earlier in the passage, you find the Lord says, actually, verse 20, behold, I stand at the door and knock. I'm knocking. What is the Bible saying? The Lord is saying, I know there's something happening in that church building, but would someone let me in? The church of the last days is a church that's largely based on stimulation rather than commitment. Well, how do I know that? I can guarantee you the places that are loudest, the places that are stimulation-based worship services, will have more people attending than places where God is simply trying to communicate his word, communicating the message. When Jesus met with the temptations in the wilderness, he didn't say to the devil, this is how I feel. He said over and over, it is written, it is written, it is written. He focused on the word. Now watch this. If Jesus in the hour of his temptation focused on the word for his battle success, how much more do we, frail human beings, need the word of God to find the ammunition for our success? Today, we're living in a society where truth is no longer the focus of worship. The church has become nothing more than a harmful stimulant. Or shall I say it this way? The church has become nothing more than a place of Starbucks worship. A doctor by the name of Dr. Archibald Hart wrote a book called Thrilled to Death. And I'm going to share a quotation with you because he talked about a condition existing today in society. And he's answering the question, why is it that our children behave the way they do? Why is it that we have such difficulty getting young people interested in solid Bible study? What is it actually happening? Listen to the quotation as he describes in his book, Thrilled to Death, what he means. He said, and I quote, compared to the ease with which our grandparents were able to find delight in relatively low stimulating activities, it now takes an enormous high level of stimulation to deliver us just a modicum

outcome or small measure of enjoyment. He continues, there is a pervasive emotional numbness overtaking us. In other words, people say, I can't take anymore. So they're at the point where they're just kind of on the edge. I can't take anymore. They're strung out. That's why people, when you are giving them the addictive things that they're seeking for in worship services, they come back for the stimulation. But when you mention God's word and they say, well, I know what the Bible says, but that's not what I want. If you love me, keep my commandments, is what Jesus says. Not if you're stimulated, keep my commandments. Not if you're excited, keep my commandments. But if you love me, commitment is based on love. It is not based on stimulation. But I want to say this. When you have a love relationship with Christ, it stimulates your heart to be connected to those things that are lasting, those things that are meaningful, those things that will not change no matter what the world says. So you can be in the world, but not of it. But how many young people today have a day-by-day relationship that's based on commitment? I was so excited just recently. I was told in one of our Bible classes here at our church, two young men that in the course of 1 year, they're young teenagers, they read through their Bible, the whole Bible in 1 year. And I thought to myself, wow, when I was their age, I wasn't even thinking about a Bible. How joyed my heart was as their pastor to know that their Sabbath school teachers showed them a Bible reading plan and they read through the Bible in 1 year. One whole year, Genesis to Revelation. And the young man said, you know, it's one thing to say that you know Jesus, but he said it's something altogether different. Teenager, 13, 14. He said it's something altogether different to pick up God's word and see how God worked through the course of biblical history to see how real he is. He said, and it has transformed my life. And I stood there on Sabbath morning next to this young man, and I could see tears in his eyes as he declared and testified that a life of commitment is far more beneficial, has much more blessings than a life that is based on stimulation. Dr. Archibald goes on to tell as to why the way the world is, why it is that way today. He says, there is a pervasive emotional numbness overtaking us. And listen, just ask my grandchildren, and they will tell you exactly what it feels like. Notice, feels like. Many people now report what someone has called a joyless existence, a life where even the most significant accomplishments leave you feeling empty. And what used to bring great excitement and happiness now leaves you numb and unsatisfied. That's what's happening today, a world that is becoming numb and unsatisfied. You know, more and more younger and younger people are talking about depression. More and more suicide rates among younger and younger people. Why? Because they lost a job? No, not even working. They're in school. They're in high school. They're in elementary school. They're just entering college. Why would these young people be talking about depression and feeling suicidal and cutting themselves? Because they've lived a life hung out on stimulants. And they are so strung out, as Dr. Archibald Hart calls it. He calls it anhedonia, the inability to experience simple pleasures. You can go to Instagram and in a matter of 1 minute maybe see 300 pictures. But in that very same minute, can you focus on one passage in Scripture where something lasting is going to be planted in your heart? That's why the world is the way it is today. Christianity is metamorphosizing from a Bible-based religion to a stimulus-based religion. It is what the religious commentators have labeled something called feel-good religion. Let me introduce somebody to you that you may have never heard about. A man by the name of Dr. Vance Havner. He lived from 1901 to 1986. Now, as you listen today, I want you to listen carefully because what he said about Christianity is mind-boggling. He has become probably one of the most quoted Bible teachers in our modern times. And some of you may have never heard about him, but if you heard this phrase before, the church is a hospital for sinners and not a museum for saints, that was by Dr. Vance Havner. He died when he was 85 years old. According to his life sketch, it says he was a godly man, so obsessed with the Word of God that he began outdoor preaching when he was only 14 years old. He said, I don't want to stop preaching until I preach my way into glory. His preaching, it is said, did not bring condemnation, but it brought conviction. And Dr. Vance Havner, when he looked at the way the world was changing, he detested the social gospel.

because he said he saw that it was a band-aid solution which did not address the heart issues, which is the necessity for repentance and faith. Dr. Vance Haven is quoted by saying, "Plenty of church members are shaky about what they believe while they are not shaken by what they believe." You heard me correctly. They are shaky about what they believe. Ask people, what do you believe? Why are you a Christian? Why did you choose that church? Well, and in most cases, in many cases, in more than just a few cases, you'll find that people like something about that church rather than saying it is completely in harmony with God's word. The only reason to follow any place of worship is because it is in complete harmony with God's word. Shaky about what they believe, but not shaken by what they believe. When Dr. Vance saw the declining condition of the church of his day, he said this, and this blew me away when I read it, and I want you to hear this. He said, "Most church members live so far below the standard that you would have to backslide to be in fellowship with them." What would he say if he was alive today? What would he say about the Christian church today? They live so far below the standard that you have to backslide to be in fellowship with them. What Dr. Vance said about Christianity that thrives on comfort spoke to me more significantly. He says, "This is a generation where people have to be comfortable. They don't like discomfort. But when you look back at the Bible apostles and the disciples and the prophets, they did not follow God and they did not commit their lives to Jesus Christ because of comfort. They were not preaching the gospel of acceptance and conformity. They were preaching the gospel of repentance, of revival, of reformation, of rebuilding, of becoming more like Christ. But today we're living in a world that is about acceptance and conformity. What do you want to be? Then come to our church. We'll give you that." And I've even had people ask me, "What do I have to give up to become a member of your church?" And I said, "Give up yourself." And they fail to realize that Jesus Christ is not the Walmart of today, but he wants to give them eternal life. He doesn't want to stimulate them with a message here and a message there, but he wants to transform their lives. He wants to rebuild them from the inside. But this generation has so stimulated us that it's hard to find anything that goes beyond stimulation that's lasting. That's why I believe, as Hebrews 13, verse 8, speaking about Jesus Christ, he is the same yesterday, today, and forever. Commitment, committed to you and committed to me. But when you think about Dr. Vance Havner, listen to what he said about Christianity that thrives on comfort. He said, "We have comfortable homes to live in, comfortable cars to ride in, comfortable churches to hear comfortable sermons. What do we know about the reproach of Christ?" Wow, that's what's happened today. Christianity has become comfortable. Don't rustle my feathers. Don't say anything that may cause me to be offended. The gospel of offense is the gospel designed to wake a person up to his or her real condition, to give them something far greater than they have ever experienced before. But as far beyond experience is commitment, a transformed life, a delivered life, a new life. If anyone is in Christ, he is a new creation. Old things have passed away. Behold, all things have become new. And no more today do we say we are delivered Christians. That's why I was always, and I understand how it is, but if you keep saying, repeating that I am a recovering sinner, I'm a recovering murderer, I'm a recovering thief, I'm a recovering this, well, when will you be recovered? You see, friends, what we need to say today is I'm a delivered sinner. I'm a delivered alcoholic. I am a delivered person who was addicted to drugs and whatever I was addicted to. I have been delivered, but I've been transformed. I'm no longer stimulated by any of those things because Christ lives in me now, and my life is worth living. I don't look for the next high or the next low, but I'm living because Jesus is the same in my life every day. When I wake up, his mercies are new every morning. When I wake up, his faithfulness is still great. But the devil's saying, wait a minute, but do you enjoy church? Enjoyment is a word based on stimulation. Do you enjoy? Did Jesus enjoy going to the cross? No. He went because he was committed. And so we have words like enjoy. How do you feel in that congregation? We base it on feeling. No, what does that congregation say about God's word? And all these byproducts, all these distractions, feeling and comfort and acceptance and conformity.

conformity are words that the Bible does not use. The only place that you find acceptance is Jesus accepts us as we are, but he does not leave us the way he finds us. Praise God for that. Dr. Vance Havner says, many modern-day preachers try to comfort the afflicted, but never afflict the comfortable. My friends, comfortable religion ignores the demands of the cross, which is, in fact, commitment. Luke 9 and verse 23, Jesus made it very clear. And he said to them all, if any man will come after me, let him deny himself and take up his cross daily and follow me. Committed Christianity is the product of being broken by the gospel. Committed Christianity is the product of being broken by the gospel, broken by the gospel and rebuilt by the presence and power of the indwelling Christ. Broken by the gospel, people join churches because it makes them feel good, or it appeals to the kind of music they like, or the kind of entertainment they like, or the kind of social gathering they like. Broken by the gospel? Well, when Dr. Vance Havner talked about that, Matthew 21:44, notice what the gospel does. And whoever falls on this stone will be broken, but on whomever it falls, it will grind him to powder. Now look at the two options. I can fall on the stone, Christ Jesus, and be broken and be made new, or I can ignore the gospel of commitment, and eventually the stone will fall on me and crush me to powder. I prefer the gospel of commitment. But listen to what Dr. Vance Havner said about brokenness. He says, brokenness is seen as a weakness to the world, but a sign of strength for the believer. And so he often reminded the church that, listen to this, God uses broken things. It takes a broken soil to produce a crop, broken clouds to give rain, broken grain to give broken bread to give strength. It is the broken alabaster box that gives forth perfume. Brokenness in Peter, weeping bitterly, who returns to greater power than ever. The gospel of commitment opposes the gospel of stimulation. And so I must ask you the question, which category are you in? Are you thinking about where to go and to become a worshiper? If you're looking for a place where you worship God in spirit and in truth, that is the foundation of commitment. You see, the gospel of commitment is always in opposition to the gospel of stimulation. Look at John 12 and verse 24. Jesus said, most assuredly, I say to you, unless a grain of wheat falls into the ground and dies, that's full commitment, it remains alone. But if it dies, it produces much grain. What is Jesus saying to you today? He is saying the Christian or the person that does not want to die to the way he or she is. Some people are used to a certain kind of lifestyle, so they look for the church that adopts and conforms to their lifestyle. They don't want to change. They don't want to fall into the ground and die. That's why so many Christians have this social existence that seems to be isolated. They don't understand that fellowship is this. If we walk in the light, as he is in the light, we have fellowship with one another, and the blood of Jesus Christ, his Son, cleanses us from sin. Fellowship does not happen to a person who does not want to be broken, who does not want to abandon his or her way of living and follow the way of the cross. The gospel of commitment is always in opposition to the gospel of stimulation. The gospel of stimulation will fail us in times of trouble because there is nothing about trouble that is stimulating. The gospel of stimulation produces fear at the very moment when the gospel of commitment will tell us, do not fear. Look at Isaiah 41, verse 10. This is a statement of commitment. When I read this to you, this is saying, God is saying, you can count on me on those tough days. But stimulation will leave you. How do I know that? There were times when I lived my life based on stimulation. And when the difficulties came and the trials came, I couldn't find my way out of it. But it was on those moments that God allowed to come to me, to say to me, what do you turn to now? If you turn to me, I will always be there. But if you're seeking a song at the moment of life when it's difficult, it may not work. If you're seeking people to like you on Facebook, I can tell you people that are in the emergency room don't care about Facebook. They don't care about Instagram. They want somebody to be there to let them know it's going to be all right. The gospel of commitment brings to us a Christ who is always there. Isaiah 41, verse 10, here's how I know that. The Lord says, fear not,

for I am with you. Be not dismayed, for I am your God. Listen to this. I will strengthen you, yes. I will help you, yes. I will uphold you with my righteous right arm. Wow. Stimulation or commitment? That was commitment. You see, covenant Christianity is commitment-based. Covenant Christianity says, I have God to count on in times of difficulty, and I have God to count on in times of prosperity. Christianity that's committed is based on a covenant. But Christianity that is based on stimulation cannot change us. It just brings us through until the clouds get darker, the wind starts picking up, the diagnosis becomes more severe, and my needs are not being met, and my bank account is at an all-time low, and there's nobody calling to provide all my needs. But committed Christianity says, call on me, and I'll be with you in times of trouble. A number of years ago, I heard a story. I heard a story about a man by the name of Sidney Rittenberg. He was incarcerated in a communist China prison for 16 years in solitary confinement. A long time. 16 years in solitary confinement. When you read the story, what that meant was he was put in a tiny, pitch-dark cell. No lights, no candles, nothing to illuminate the room. He was wrongly accused, according to the record, of being a CIA agent, and therefore he was incarcerated in communist China. But I'm going to share the story with you. Listen to what Sidney Rittenberg said. He said, I didn't panic, but I remembered what I read in my childhood. Listen to what he read. He said, they drew a circle that shut me out. Heretic, rebel, a thing to flout. But love and I had the wit to win. We drew a circle that took them in. He said, love and I had a wit to win, so we drew a circle that took them in. What do you do when stimulation can't help you in a pitch black cell? Listen to what Sidney Rittenberg did, because he wasn't looking for stimulation. He was committed to something before that time of incarceration. So what did he do? Here's what the story says. He drew the prison guards into his circle. He developed relationships that would help him adapt to his confinement. He was fluent in Chinese. I'm sharing the story. He persuaded the guards to deliver him books and eventually provide a candle so that he could read those books. Sidney also decided, after his first year, to devote himself to improving his mind. That's what Christians should do, making it more scientific, more pure, and more dedicated. Why? Because he believed that if he raised his consciousness, his captors would understand him better. So Rittenberg committed himself to the ideas that he continued until the time of his release. How did the story wind up? In 1955, his cell doors were suddenly opened after the first six-year term in prison, and he recounts what happened that day, and I quote, here was a representative of the central government telling me that I had been wrongly accused and that the government was making a formal apology to me and that they would do everything possible to make restitution. It was amazing what he said. He says, when his captors offered him money to start a new life in the United States or to travel in Europe, Rittenberg declined, choosing instead, can you imagine, choosing instead to stay in China and continue his work. The very country that incarcerated him and wrongly accused him, he said, I'm staying right here. What happened? He was committed to use hardship as a stepping stone to personal freedom. As a result, today there is a firm called Rittenberg Associates dedicated to developing business ties between the United States and China. Sidney Rittenberg died in 2019. Wow, what a man. There's so much more to his story. I read that story and I was profoundly pulled in by it. I'm reading a book by Harvard Book Review called Mental Toughness, and his story was featured in that book. What did I learn from Sidney Rittenberg that I want to commit to you today? To be not stimulated, but be committed. What happened in Sidney Rittenberg's life? Here's what he said. He said, I could not have survived in a pitch dark cell for 6.5 years unless he was committed to a cause greater than himself. He could not have made it for 6.5 years in a pitch dark cell unless he was committed to a cause greater than himself.

0: that until we comply with God's commands, God will not comply with our commands. Stimulated Christianity convinces us that we are righteous by feeling, but committed Christianity reminds us that we are righteous by Christ alone. Stimulated Christianity is a pursuit of self-satisfaction, but committed Christianity is a pursuit of self-sacrifice. Notice the difference? Stimulated or committed? Stimulated Christianity is a pursuit of something, but committed Christianity is a pursuit of someone. You see, friends, when you find that someone that the world can't give, that Instagram and Facebook and movies and music can't give and fabulous worship services that get you hyped can't give, when you find that someone that can be there on the stormy days and the rainy days, when you find that one that promises never to leave you and never to forsake you, when you find that one that though your story may be dark, he's still with you, you'll understand what Paul meant when he said to Timothy, "For this reason I also suffer these things. Nevertheless, I am not ashamed, for I know whom I have believed, and I am persuaded that he is able to keep what I have committed to him until that day." 2 Timothy 1 and verse 12. Well, we are 1 year closer to the end of time, friends, and so I end this message with a question. Do you want to be stimulated or do you want to be committed? I pray that you'll be committed so that when Jesus comes, then you will experience eternal stimulation in Christ. God bless you.
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0: en paz me acostaré, y asimismo dormiré, porque solo tú, Jehová, me haces vivir confiado.
1: If you were a doctor and you had a patient with a bad case of broken spirit, what would you do? You couldn't put a cast on it like you would a broken arm. No pills can cure it.

0: and you can't see it to kiss where it hurts. But a broken spirit does hurt, inside and out. What your patient needs is a heaping healthy dose of joyful heart.
1: Proverbs 17, verse 22. A joyful heart is good medicine, but a broken spirit dries up the bone.

John Wesley was born in 1703, just before the Industrial Revolution took place, during a time when England was a firmly Anglican country. He was born in the small village of Epworth in the north of England, where his father served as the rector. This here is the family home where he would have grown up and spent his childhood. His mother bore 19 children in total, and the most famous of the others was Charles Wesley. Both of the parents were spiritual people and ran the home according to strict rules. No eating in between meals, and once a week they had an interview with their mother for the purpose of spiritual instruction. John and his brother Charles came here to study at Oxford University, where they enrolled at Christ College. Many of the great movements of this world have been born at universities, and although he did not know it at the time, John Wesley was about to be part of this phenomenon. He graduated from Christ College with a bachelor's and then with a master's before he was elected a fellow at Lincoln College, where he was given his own room and a salary. His room can still be seen today, preserved as he left it. He left for about a year or so to go back to Epworth at the request of his father before returning back here to university. It was on his return that he found his brother Charles had started a small club for the purpose of Bible study and in pursuit of Christian life. Each member took vows to lead holy lives, pray daily, take communion weekly, and visit prisons regularly. The group was incredibly practical, preaching, educating, relieving jail debtors where possible, and caring for the sick. They would fast every Wednesday, and on each day they would meet from 6 to 9 p.m. and the name that they were called was the Holy Club. However, this is not what they became known by. In 1733, an unknown author wrote in a pamphlet and described them as the Oxford Methodists, and slowly this name began to stick. It was also here that John Wesley's paths would cross with another man who would go on to have a huge impact, George Whitefield. George Whitefield graduated from Pembroke College, and when he finished university, rather than settle in a parish, he immediately began preaching, becoming an itinerant preacher and evangelist. He traveled all over England, in particular in Bristol, where he spent some time with John Wesley, and they both did open-air preaching. Both the Wesleys and Whitefield would spend time in America, but with differing results in their ministries. John Wesley went to Georgia, but it did not go very well, and he returned home to England. George Whitefield traveled to America on 7 different occasions, had much success, and was well liked. He was involved in the Great Awakening that took place in the 1700s, a great religious revival, and is also remembered as one of the first that preached to those enslaved. The roots of this far-reaching movement of Methodism go back to a small group Bible study with a handful of students on a university campus.

Zechariah chapter 4 verse 10 says, "Do not despise the day of small things. Never underestimate the impact of a small movement with humble beginnings." The Wesleys and Whitfield did not start the Holy Club because they wanted to found a church or travel the world, but because they wanted to change their life and the lives of those around them. I pray that you may seek to make a difference wherever you are, be it at home, work, or school. Do not despise the day of small things.